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1: Asking Congress for more money for this war. Is it to fund the current war? Is it to pay for depleted arsenals? Are arsenals now depleted? Well, let's talk about Congress and funding for the war, because information and lack of information, Tom Nichols has already pointed out efforts by the Secretary of Defense to sort of fudge numbers with Congress as well. Last week, the Secretary and the Chairman of the Joint Chiefs, General Dan Kane, came up to Capitol Hill to request more than $87 billion in supplemental funding, most of which would be used for the war in Iran. During that hearing in front of the Senate Appropriations Committee, Michigan Democratic Senator Gary Peters, he attacked Hexas leadership.
2: You, sir, are the failure. Not the men and women who are on that front line, not the men and women who hold up their honor with distinction, but if there's a lack of a winning strategy, they're in harm's way, their leaders have failed them. And that's what's happening. We have political leadership. You don't have a strategy. You don't have a long-term plan to actually win this war.
1: Tom Nichols, let's talk about Congress. They still have the purse strings. They control the money. I think we can stipulate that they handed over a lot of their war powers many decades ago. They didn't do it yesterday on this war. Hegseth is on the Hill with the ask. $87 billion for starters, $1.5 trillion beyond that for larger Pentagon budgets. What levers has Congress given itself? What power do they have now to hem in this war? And are they going to do it? What's the attitude there?
3: Well, as you say, they've they've bargained away and abandoned a lot of their ability to rein in almost any president. And so really all they have left is the law, assuming the president would observe it if they decided to invoke the War Powers Act, and purse strings. But that's a complicated thing to do because, of course, then, members of Congress are face the charge that they're starving the troops of money while we have people in the field fighting. And a lot of that money, I mean, you know, going overseas and fighting is an expensive business. Food, fuel, the logistics tail that is involved with moving people halfway around the world, and as well as replacing all of these expensive munitions that we're going to need again down the line somewhere. So really, at this point, other than passing a resolution that says this war is over and bring the boys home, Congress doesn't have a lot of good options at this point.
1: Leo Shane, the third, what's your take on Congress now? We saw a war powers resolution ordering Trump out of the war pass the House last week. It went nowhere in the Senate. The House and Senate disagree over mechanisms for war funding. A lot of it is quite procedural and detailed, but there's tens of billions of dollars at stake. And refusing to fund the war is, of course, the one big way, the one weird trick Congress could use to hem in this war. So what's your take on Congress's posture right now?
4: And Democrats have said that's really what they're left at this point. As you said, there's been the series of war powers votes. There have been several successful ones in the House. There's a successful one in the Senate, but they don't essentially do anything. These are messaging votes, and while there's some legal fights to be had about whether or not they can be enforced and what, that's still sort of off in the future. The thing that Democrats have been able to do is slow down this supplemental money, and I think Tom laid it out nicely. There's the money that you're actually spending on operations over there, but those operations are done, or ongoing. That money's already spent. That money's out the door. To pay for that, they've pulled things from personnel accounts, from training accounts, and if that money doesn't go back, you are punishing troops in other areas. So it's a tricky situation for Democrats who say that they don't want to fund any part of the war to hold this off. The money situation is incredibly complicated at this point. There are two competing different supplemental ideas, and that hearing that you spoke of, a bunch of the Democrats referenced the fact that the Pentagon still has about $75 billion that was approved last year that hasn't been spent for anything. So are they sitting on a slush fund? But they say they need more. A lot of confusion. And to that point,

0: Huge majorities of Americans say corruption is a problem in politics and that it's gotten worse in recent years. Voters say one of the main drivers of corruption is President Trump.
1: Trump is flagrant and unembarrassed by the amount of corruption he's displaying.
0: A story about corruption in politics and what voters think about it on the next morning edition from NPR News.
2: The Morning Edition, part of your routine with Helen Chickering, starts at 5 o'clock on Blue Ridge Public Radio. And I hope you got a little of that sun today. There's going to be some more tomorrow, at least until the late afternoon 90-degree day becomes less dry, dropping back into the mid-80s on Wednesday and overnight lows near 68. 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
4: Welcome back to 1A. I'm Todd Zwillick. Back to our guests in just a moment. But first, a few words about what we're planning for later on this week. We're still following the news that the Pentagon is rolling out a new policy, service members 30 and older to be screened annually for low testosterone. Defense Secretary Pete Hegseth says it's all about readiness, keeping troops at what he calls their, quote, biological foundation to fight. On Wednesday, we're devoting an hour to testosterone 101, separating fact from fiction about that hormone, and we want to hear from you. If you're a service member, what's your opinion on testing for testosterone? And if you've taken testosterone yourself for any reason, you can give us a call. The number, 855-236-1212. If you've taken testosterone, what was the experience like? What do you wish more people understood? Again, 855-236-1A1A. We'll talk about the realities of testosterone and also whether it actually prepares U.S. troops to be better warfighters. You can also reach us through our app, 1A Vox Pop. We'll share what you know at this time on Wednesday. Let's get back to the latest installment of our weekly politics series, If You Can Keep It, all about U.S. politics and democracy. Tom Nichols is here, staff writer at The Atlantic. He's also an expert on military strategy and national security. Leo Shane III is defense reporter for Politico. And Mona Yacoubian, she's director and senior advisor of the Middle East program at the Center for Strategic and International Studies. And we got this message from Linda. So many of you are writing in, by the way. Linda says this: the issue regarding the Defense Department's transparency during the war is not a new one. That was my father's experience as he fought in a covered-up World War II air battle because of its horrific losses. In one sense, strategy has to include surprise, and if that involves keeping things from both sides, I get that. But it's a slippery slope. The U.S. Air Force in World War II often manipulated the public by overclaiming its wins so they would support the war based on false premises, and yet they still won the war. Linda, thank you for that message. Tom Nichols, Linda gets to something important here. There is a long, long history between the press and the military at war. Just in recent history, the first Iraq war had TV embeds, regular press briefings. It

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1: 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They also account for more than 4% of U.S. electricity usage, and that's expected to more than double by 2030. In just the first few months of this year, community groups blocked tens of billions of dollars worth of projects. 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Next time on 1A.
2: The BBC World News Service, beep it in, just like clockwork, right on time. I'm Henry Nelson. We're WCQS Mars Hill, WFQS Franklin, WMQS Murphy, WNQS Silva, and WCQS HD. You be well. And one of the many good ways to start being well is by sharing your wholeness with your family, whether you believe it or not. They will be there for you as best they can when you need them, mostly. They may be late, but it's right on time. Peace be with you.

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0: 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We'll get back to the BBC World Service in just a moment. Hope you're doing well.

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3: Zimbabwe's former opposition leader Nelson Chamisa says he's building a citizens' movement to respond to what he calls the country's dictatorship.
2: We'll also speak to Zambia's vice president weeks before the country goes to the polls.
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4: BBC News with Roisin Hasty. Officials in southwest France say devastating wildfires are no longer gaining ground but remain unpredictable and dangerous. President Macron has described the fires near Bordeaux as the most severe crisis facing

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Thanks for joining us. Another hour of the BBC World Service is coming up next. 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It's 1 o'clock.

Imaan Han performing live. That's it for this week's Arts Hour. Thank you for your ears, and thank you to both my guests, Ana Lua Cayano and Katie Puckrick. For now, from me, Nikki Beatty, studio manager Sarah Hockley and Giles Aspen, and producers Nikki Paxman and Kieran Birmingham, see you next week.

0: On a side street in the Bronx in New York, a man is lying on the pavement, not asleep, not breathing. Tom Blazek is an outreach worker at On Point NYC, a harm reduction organisation that sends teams onto the streets of the Bronx and Upper Manhattan. He's been doing this work for 9 years.
1: This particular

0: We'll get back to Morning Edition in just a moment here on BPR News, coming up on 5:20 on this Tuesday morning. Thanks so much for tuning in.
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0: That's this afternoon at 4 here on BPR News. Good Tuesday morning. Coming up on 5:30, we'll have a update from NPR News in just a moment. 70 in downtown Asheville, just a few sprinkles as I was coming in this morning, just a bit of rain over Fairview, parts of the Hendersonville. We'll see a mix of clouds and sun today. Could see some strong thunderstorms this afternoon. We'll have more on the weather in just a bit. It's 5:30. If I haven't said that already, thanks for being here.
1: Live from NPR News in Washington, I'm Amy Held. At the White House today, President Trump is set to meet with Israeli Prime Minister Benjamin Netanyahu for the first time since they launched the war against Iran in February. And Trump is expected to meet with Ukrainian President Volodymyr Zelensky, who says he's bringing intelligence of Russia cooperating with Iran. And in a visit to General Motors facility outside Detroit yesterday, Trump argued his economic policies have revived American manufacturing.
2: At long last, Michigan finally has a president who stands up for Michigan auto workers and puts America first.
1: Michigan has seen parts of its economy strained by Trump's tariffs. California, Arizona, and Nevada are facing big expected cutbacks in their water supply. This as the federal government is expected to announce a new plan for water distribution. Seven states rely on the Colorado River as a lifeline. Alex Hager with member station KJZZ in Phoenix reports.
3: Negotiators from the seven states that use the river have been trying for years to agree on a new plan that reins in demand for the shrinking river. But they could not find a consensus. So with the current rules expiring this fall, the federal government has to step in and impose its own plan.
1: The biggest water cuts are expected to hit the Phoenix and Tucson areas. This is NPR News. President Trump is asking the Supreme Court to clear the way for his administration to carry out parts of his executive order that would restrict voting by mail. The Supreme Court is not expected to rule until next week. The Federal Aviation Administration says seats on hundreds of Boeing 737 MAX jets may require inspections in case they need to be fixed. The FAA says it received a report that some passenger seats were incorrectly installed. And if not fixed, the seats could cause injuries in an emergency landing or block aisles in an evacuation. Boeing says they support the FAA making the guidance mandatory. An eagle believed to be one half of a widely watched couple that lives in a nest in Big Bear, California, is doing better. That's after being treated for an illness for more than a week. Madison Ament of member station KVCR reports.
4: The Ojai Raptor Center says the female eagle believed to be Jackie, of the pair Jackie and Shadow, is doing better and is eating on her own. That's after a slight setback over the weekend. Wildlife officials say she remains in critical condition. They still don't know what's making her sick. The eagle was brought to the center after being found on the ground after fighting with two younger eagles. Jackie is not banded, so she can't be ID'd. Jackie and Shadow have become internet celebrities thanks to a live stream camera trained on their nest. For NPR News, I'm Madison Ament in San Bernardino.
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0: 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BPR.org is a place to go to check out local news. We'll have a live update for you at 6 o'clock. Keeping an eye on the weather, National Weather Service says there is a threat of thunderstorms, maybe some hail, high winds. The risk is kind of slight for this area, but still there, more in the Piedmont area. Beginning at 1 this afternoon till about 7 this evening, I don't see a warning or an alert issued, but there is a severe weather outlook. So again, a possibility of some clusters of thunderstorms, going to get this wording out, beginning around 1 o'clock. We'll have more throughout the hour, but keep an eye on a weather app, a NOAA weather app, or wherever you get your weather, just so you know what is going on. 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

0: Every week on prediction market sites Kalshi and Polymarket, big sporting events like the NBA Finals and the World Cup saw tens of billions wagered, and the companies expect the midterm elections to be another massive event. But that comes up against another reality. Election betting is illegal in some or all circumstances in 32 states. That's according to the National Conference of State Legislatures.
1: There should be absolutely no money involved in the outcome of our democracy. We should be voting on candidates for their positions and their policies to represent us, not because we can make a buck.
0: That's Matt Barreto. He's the director of the UCLA Voting Rights Project. He says there are all sorts of potential issues with election betting. Foreign actors or partisans could use prediction markets to make a candidate appear more popular than they are in an effort to influence turnout. Then there's the potential for insider trading, an issue that has dogged the prediction market industry, where everyone from President Trump's teleprompter operator to a special forces soldier have been accused of trading on confidential information. Barreto says, imagine how this could potentially play out during the midterms. Say a poll worker places a bet on one candidate, and in order to make money, they slow down the vote count or do an intentional undercount to change the real election result.
1: If we found people who were somehow connected to either political campaigns or to the administration of elections in the Secretary of State's office or a county elections office were somehow involved in this, in the same way that Pete Rose tarnished the sanctity of baseball.
0: Kalshi declined to comment, but the company has argued that election betting will engage people who might not have cared otherwise about politics. This is why they argue states like Wisconsin trying to prevent election betting are engaged in voter suppression. Barreto doesn't buy it.
1: If they sincerely cared about voter suppression, they would use some of their profits to set up a charity to mobilize the vote.
0: Kalshi isn't backing turnout the vote efforts, but the company recently launched a midterm election dashboard to allow traders to monitor and place money on dozens of races at once. Bobby Allen, NPR News.
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3: Just ahead, we're going to hear about a cheating scandal at a prestigious university in Mexico, and then a conversation with a Washington Post reporter about the impact of U.S. boat strikes on drug smuggling. We'll hear from conclusions by the DEA and the Pentagon, so stay tuned for those stories. And then we're going to talk about the Smithsonian after that, going back to the 1970s. Did you know many households actually rented their telephones? We'll find out more about the phone company that tried to convince them otherwise. It's an interesting story. Brings back all the fun shapes of phones. I think we had a little round phone in our house. Anyway, telephones plugged to the wall. Thing of the past for most houses. We'll keep an eye on the weather today. Highs will be close to 90. We do have a chance of some scattered shower, thunderstorm activity coming in this afternoon. National Weather Service says we could see some severe storms and gusty winds, 10 to 20 miles an hour. Right now, the prediction for Western North Carolina is just keep your eye on the sky beginning around 1 o'clock this afternoon into 7 this evening. We'll probably know more as forecasters fine-tune their predictions, but we could see a little bit of everything. It looks like most of the severe weather will be around Hickory on the east, central, and the Piedmont part of the state, but just keep your radar on just in case. Thanks so much for tuning in to BPR. Don't forget to head to BPR.org to pick up your summer car raffle ticket. You still have time to get into the early bird drawing as well. Again, BPR.org is the place to go.
4: Good morning, me Martinez. There was an Animal Kingdom showdown yesterday in Detroit as the hometown Tigers faced the Baltimore Orioles when another animal showed up, a squirrel. It ran around the edge of the outfield right next to a mourning dove. Tigers, Orioles, a dove, and a squirrel. Oh my! Eventually, the grounds crew had enough. They covered the squirrel with a towel and then hauled it on in. Their reward? A chorus of boo birds in the stands. It's Morning Edition.
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just getting started. So hope you can stay. We'll dig into cyclosporiasis cases across the state, the impact that cuts to health departments, state and health departments have had. Speaking of North Carolina's health department will issue updated numbers if there are new cases here today on the dashboard. So we'll keep you posted. 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Highs today in the upper 80s, could see some thunderstorm with the possibility of severe thunderstorms beginning this afternoon and into the evening.

20 minutes after 6 just ahead. In about 6 minutes, we're going to hear about a newly discovered letter from Susan B. Anthony to then-President Ulysses S. Grant outlining her plea for women to get the right to vote. Cannot wait to hear about that. But first, we're going to check in on cyclosporiasis, not really a case update, but the impact that health department cuts across states and local governments has had on public health staff and experts trying to get updates and follow this outbreak, which has also impacted North Carolina. Keeping an eye on the weather, chance of some scattered thunderstorm activity. We could see a chance of hail and high winds coming our way. We'll keep you posted. No

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1: If you're house shopping, you know it's only getting more expensive.
2: 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There is no kiddie pool of a starter home.
1: I'm Sasha Pfeiffer. Median U.S. home prices hit another record high this summer. That's been a boon for sellers, but others are priced out. How the wealth gap between renters and owners has gotten wider than ever on All Things Considered from NPR News.
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4: Live from NPR News in Washington, I'm Amy Held. President Trump is facing growing pressure to end an unpopular war. Today, Iran is expected to come up as Trump welcomes two world leaders to the White House, from Ukraine and from Israel, in town for Senator Lindsey Graham's funeral. Senator Mitch McConnell's 40-plus day absence has complicated matters in the Senate, where Republicans hold a slim majority. His office has released another photo of him from the hospital, but questions remain about his ability to serve. Kentucky Public Radio's Sylvia Goodman reports.
5: McConnell has missed 38 roll call votes since he was hospitalized after falling and losing consciousness at his Washington, D.C. home. He says he is still undergoing vigorous rehabilitation and will have to miss this weekend's annual Fancy Farm picnic, a major political event in the state he's attended for decades. In a statement, McConnell says he is working hard to return to the Senate. Calls for more information on McConnell's health are ramping up, including from Kentucky's Democratic Governor Andy Beshear. For NPR News, I'm Sylvia Goodman in Louisville, Kentucky.
4: In France, 4,000 more people were today forced to flee near Bordeaux, even as firefighters kept a massive wildfire from growing. Crews there and in Spain are racing to make headway before another heat wave. In all, hundreds of thousands of people have evacuated the wildfires. Climate data show Europe is heating faster than anywhere else on Earth. This is NPR News.
3: Good morning. Thanks for tuning in to BPR News. Upper 60s, low 70s temperatures to start your Tuesday morning. Highs today close to 90. Keeping an eye on the sky, National Weather Service says a cold front's coming through, pushing in a chance of scattered thunderstorms. We could see some severe weather this afternoon. Hail is possible and high winds. Most of the severe weather risk will be in central and the Piedmont area, but there is still some here in western North Carolina. So beginning around 1 this afternoon into early evening, keep your eye. If you've got a weather app on the forecast, we'll keep you posted with any updates. Among the other stories we're watching, headed to Jackson County, where the annual Pride Parade is returning to downtown Sylva after a two-year hiatus. BPR's Laura Hackett has the story on how organizers worked with town leaders to bring the event back.
6: Sylva Pride will march downtown again, so long as the nonprofit splits the road closure costs with the town of Sylva. This news comes 2 years after the Sylva Board of Commissioners denied a permit request, citing concerns about traffic and the staff overtime cost. Paige LeBlanc, a Sylva Pride organizer, says the cancellation of the parade was unpopular.
7: From the day that decision came down, it was really strongly decried by those of us who lived here. And there's never really a possibility of us forgetting about it and of it going away.
6: Advocates then helped elect two new commissioners in favor of the parade's return. Under the new agreement, Sylva Pride will pay $1,100 to help close the road from traffic. The nonprofit has already secured enough donations to cover its share. I'm Laura Hackett, BPR News.
3: And this year's Sylva Pride Parade is scheduled for September 20th. Well, North Carolina will soon offer elk hunting permits for the first time in 25 years. Residents will be able to purchase an elk hunting permit next year, starting in July through a raffle. This comes after Governor Stein signed a House bill which authorizes a limited elk hunting season. You can find more local news at our website, bpr.org.
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8: It's Morning Edition from NPR News. Amy Martinez in Los Angeles, California.
9: And I'm Leila Fadel in Washington, D.C. Good morning. Huge majorities of Americans say corruption is a problem in politics. This, according to new research from the Brennan Center.
8: Many people talk about politicians enriching themselves, building systems that advantage the wealthy and powerful, all while ignoring the problems of regular people.
9: NPR's Mara Liasson has been covering corruption in politics, what voters think about it, and if anything can be done about it. And she's with me now. Good morning, Mara.
10: Good morning.
9: So voters say they are increasingly concerned about corruption. What is contributing to that feeling?
10: Well, the feeling isn't new, but the main thing that's contributing right now is Donald Trump. He has increased his net worth by making investments in companies with business before the government at a level never seen before, as much as $2 billion in the last year. And just to give you a few examples, he bought stock in Paramount and Warner Brothers while his Justice Department was considering whether or not to approve

0: George W. Bush administration to provide medication and support to people living with HIV in more than 50 countries. It's credited with saving about 26 million lives. The funding that remained came with conditions. Annette Son runs the Treat Asia program for AMFAR, the Foundation for AIDS Research.
1: We are all trying to figure out how to navigate this new reality because things keep changing. The ground keeps shifting underneath our feet.
0: In a statement, the U.S. State Department claimed that the funding cuts had, quote, strengthened PEPFAR through clear strategic direction, promoting greater recipient country ownership and sharpening the program's focus on measurable health outcomes. But, says AMFAR's Annette Son, that makes it harder to help groups at the highest risk of contracting HIV, men who have sex with men, transgender people, and sex workers.
1: We don't always have full transparency into what those programs will now support.
0: This week's UNAIDS conference will include presentations on successes, including trials of two HIV medications, a twice-yearly injection and a weekly pill. Dr. Kenneth Nagure is president-elect of the International AIDS Society.
2: We have very good advances, scientific advances, in terms of new products that are easier to use.
0: His hope is that aid cuts won't prevent these drugs from getting to the people who need them the most. Dori Buscarin, NPR News, Washington.
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4: $6.43 coming up in 8 minutes, we'll have Marketplace Morning Report. It's apparently a big week for tech earnings. Meta, Microsoft, Apple, Amazon are set to report. We'll hear a preview of what this week might be like for big tech. And then, apparently over the past few months, the silent generation's confidence in the economy has dropped, while last month, Gen Z's ticked up. We'll unpack that and all the business news coming up at about 9 till here on BPR News. Thanks so much for tuning in. Highs today, upper 80s. Do have a chance of some scattered showers, maybe severe thunderstorms coming in this afternoon. Forecasters say don't rule out a possibility of hail and high winds. We'll keep you posted, but do stay tuned to the weather today. Right now, 70 in downtown Asheville. 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
6: Good morning. I'm Leila Faldil. Eunice Minard celebrated her 105th birthday this month with a roar. She's loved motorcycles and cars all her life, so 10 bikers surprised her at her assisted living facility in Northwest Ohio. She even climbed on the back of one of the Harley-Davidsons to feel the wind in her hair. Minard's family was there, and her great-granddaughter said she is, quote, such a baddie. Happy birthday, Eunice.
7: Bad to the bone.
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9: 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I'm Amy Martinez.
6: And I'm Leila Faldin. Today's show co-host Savannah Guthrie is pleading again for more information about her missing mother. Her latest Instagram video seems directed at whoever took

0: 28th, break out the birthday lasagna. Garfield creator Jim Davis turns 81 today. News is next.
1: Live from NPR News in Washington, I'm Janine Herbst. Temporary protected status for hundreds of thousands of Syrians and Haitians in the U.S. legally are set to expire, meaning they could face deportation any day now. But is Haiti safe to return to? 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
2: By most accounts, no. The Trump administration even had mixed guidance on this debate between its agencies. If you ask the Department of Homeland Security, they say conditions have improved sufficiently to support the return of Haitian nationals. However, the U.S. Secretary of State's office considers Haiti unsafe to travel to and notes commercial flights from the U.S. to the country's capital, Port-au-Prince, are suspended.
1: George Shilcock reporting. This follows the Supreme Court ruling last month that cleared the way for the Trump administration to end TSP status for people from both of those countries. A new report is warning that the Trump administration's slashing of the federal workplace has hurt the government's ability to keep producing reliable statistics about the nation's population and economy. NPR's Hansi Lo Wang reports many agencies are facing historic staffing losses.
3: Compared to the start of last year, the federal government has fewer statisticians and other experts working on the official numbers that track inflation, public health, and other parts of life in the U.S. According to a report by the American Statistical Association, most of the dozen or so major statistical agencies have lost at least one-third of their workers, and many leadership positions are unfilled. The report warns it will take years to rebuild the expertise needed to keep up regular releases of reliable statistics in the future. A recent Trump administration policy is also raising concerns. It bans the Census Bureau from using a type of data privacy protection that the administration says has been used indiscriminately and undermined confidence in the Bureau's statistics. Experts say the ban could reduce the amount of statistics about local communities that the Bureau can put out from the national headcount and government surveys. Hansi Lo Wang, NPR News.
1: Stocks in South Korea and Japan plummeted, driven by a sell-off in semiconductor stocks. NPR's Se-Woon Gang reports concerns about massive investments in artificial intelligence continue while China threatens to expand market share.
4: South Korea's benchmark index Kospi fell nearly 11% to a three-month low, while Japan's Nikkei index lost almost 4%. Leading chipmakers Samsung and SK Hynix of South Korea and Kioxia in Japan all saw a double-digit drop in their stock price. This follows a sell-off on the Wall Street in tech stocks and a market drop in the Philadelphia Semiconductor Index. Investors are worried whether the heavy spending on AI will be sustainable. Meanwhile, China's memory chip company Changxin surpassed Intel in market capitalization on its first day of listing and raised more than $8 billion. Se-Eun Gong, NPR News, Seoul.
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6: Good morning. Thanks for tuning in to BPR News. 70 in downtown Asheville. A scan of temperatures across the BPR listening area. Upper 60s for most. We'll see highs back in the mid to upper 80s. It is a weather aware day. The National Weather Service says as a cold front moves through, it could push in some scattered thunderstorm activity, some severe. There is a slight chance of hail and high winds. Will keep you posted with any watches and alerts, but do stay tuned to your weather source throughout the day. That is expected to begin this afternoon, somewhere close to 2 into the early evening. Along with the weather, among the stories we're watching today, North Carolina is joining two dozen other states in suing the Trump administration, alleging the federal government is unlawfully threatening to withhold federal funding if states don't make certain changes to how they administer elections. The Department of Homeland Security recently approved funding for counterterrorism and disaster recovery efforts through FEMA, but the department says some states must adopt new election policies addressing the administration's concerns, including paper ballots and immigrant voting, before they can receive the grants. A group of North Carolina lawmakers created to boost education in the state has started drafting recommendations for policy change. WFDD's Amy Diaz has details.
7: The Blue Ribbon Commission on Public Education began meeting in April. At this month's meeting, co-chair Don Martin, who heads the Forsyth County Commission, named three topics the group wants to address first.
8: We are focusing on strengthening early literacy, strengthening the teacher pipeline, and modernizing the current accountability system.
7: Members talked about aligning educator preparation programs with the science of reading and broadening access to pre-K. For the second topic, they discussed the importance of raising teacher pay and expanding mentorship programs for beginning educators. The commission also proposed incorporating factors other than test scores into measuring a school's performance grade. The recommendations are in a draft stage right now. They'll review them again at their meeting in August before taking a final vote in September. In Winston-Salem, I'm Amy Diaz.
6: Also in Raleigh, a coalition representing the state's sheriffs, police chiefs, and prosecutors is urging the State House to pass new regulations on hemp products. The Senate has already approved the bill that would restrict sales of hemp-derived products to people under 21 and set new limits on THC levels in those products. The restrictions match federal rules set to go into effect in November. Supporters say the measure would help keep intoxicating hemp consumables away from young people. But Rick Brownfield with Rocky River Hemp in Chatham County says those changes would put many businesses at risk.
9: So if the House passes it and Governor Stein signs it, I'm out of business.
6: The House is expected to vote when lawmakers return to Raleigh next week. This is BPR.
0: It's Morning Edition from NPR News. I'm Amy Martinez in Los Angeles, California.
10: And I'm Leila Fadil in Washington, D.C. Good morning. Services for the late Senator Lindsey Graham begin here in Washington today. In attendance will be three world leaders, President Trump, Ukrainian President Volodymyr Zelensky, and Israeli Prime Minister Benjamin Netanyahu.
0: Their presence reflects not only the respect for Graham, but also the loss of a key ally who helped shape their relationships with Trump and the rest of Washington. Coming up, we'll ask a former senior Pentagon official what President Trump should prioritize as he meets with each of them separately before the funeral.
10: We begin with the latest information from NPR White House correspondent Franco Ordonez. Good morning.
11: Good morning, Leila.
10: So walk us through why two world leaders, Netanyahu and Zelensky, involved in two different wars, made sure to come to Washington for Graham's funeral.
11: Well, as you noted, it's about respect, but also Graham really was one of the most tenacious supporters of those two countries. And he's really leaving behind a void because I'm not sure there's another political leader who can step in to advocate like he did for both Israel and Ukraine, and certainly not someone who had the president's ear as Graham did. So the fact that the leaders are going to be meeting with Trump, there's kind of a certain symmetry that they're having to make the case themselves that Graham used to do on their behalf.
10: Zelensky said he's bringing intelligence of Russia cooperating with Iran. What can you tell us?
11: Yeah, Zelensky is really trying to build support for Ukraine's cause against Russia and saying Russia is providing satellite imagery of U.S. military facilities in the Gulf. I was talking with Richard Fontaine, who served in the George W. Bush White House and now leads the Center for a New American Security. He says this is one of those scenarios where the enemy of your enemy is your friend.
12: Well, certainly if you're about to come to the United States and you're trying to make the case for U.S. support for your country and opposition to Russia, then it helps if you've got any information about Russia helping the enemy the United States is fighting right now in Iran.
10: Now, Trump has gone back and forth over how much he seems to be siding with Russia or Ukraine publicly. He seems to be talking more positively about Ukraine at the moment. Is Zelensky trying to build on that?
11: Yeah, I mean, I'd say for sure. I mean, that turn in the relationship has been very much on display even just a few weeks ago in Turkey when Trump and Zelensky met on the sidelines of the NATO summit. You know, Trump announced that the U.S. would be granting Ukraine a license to manufacture Patriot air defense systems. That's something that Kyiv has been wanting for years. I will, though, say, Leila, that when Trump was asked directly yesterday about Russia possibly giving Iran intelligence on U.S. bases, Trump really seemed to dismiss that. He said he'd asked Putin about it, but doubted it was true.
13: I don't think they've been doing it, certainly not at a high level. And if they have, it has been very unimpactful.
11: So that might be a challenge for Zelensky.
10: Now, Netanyahu is coming at a time that President Trump is trying to get out of the war it started with Israel in Iran. That's not the same goal as Israel. What do you expect from this meeting?

0: scene. A 56-year-old woman was later declared dead at a nearby hospital. Seattle Police Chief Sean Barnes says law enforcement disarmed a person who was actively firing a weapon into a crowd.
1: We believe that the bullets that were fired were from two individuals who appeared to be firing at one another. And as the mayor stated, a 15-year-old suspect was taken into custody.
0: Police are asking for witnesses to come forward with any information about the second suspect. At least four people were injured in the shooting, including a 2-year-old boy who remains in the hospital. For NPR News, I'm Freddie Monades in Seattle.
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3: Good morning, 7:32 right now, 70 in downtown Asheville, upper 60s across much of the BPR listening area. Could see some light rain activity this morning. Then forecasters say there's a chance for scattered thunderstorms. Some could be severe. Don't rule out the possibility of hail or heavy winds. So keep your eye on the weather today. Highs in the mid to upper 80s and then cooler tomorrow. I'm Helen Chickering. Among the stories we're watching today, we're headed to Jackson County, where after a 2-year hiatus, the annual Pride Parade is returning to downtown Sylva. BPR's Laura Hackett reports on how organizers worked with town leaders to bring the event back.
4: Sylva Pride will march downtown again, so long as the nonprofit splits the road closure costs with the town of Sylva. This news comes 2 years after the Sylva Board of Commissioners denied a permit request, citing concerns about traffic and the staff overtime cost. Paige LeBlanc, a Sylva Pride organizer, says the cancellation of the parade was unpopular.
5: From the day that decision came down, it was really strongly decried by those of us who lived here. And there's never really a possibility of us forgetting about it and of it going away.
4: Advocates then helped elect two new commissioners in favor of the parade's return. Under the new agreement, Sylva Pride will pay $1,100 to help close the road from traffic. The nonprofit has already secured enough donations to cover its share. I'm Laura Hackett, BPR News.
3: And the Sylva Pride Parade is scheduled for September 20th. North Carolina will offer elk hunting permits for the first time in 25 years. Governor Josh Stein recently signed a law allowing a limited number of the animals to be hunted in 2027. The Wildlife Resources Commission says it waited until the elk population was large enough to support a hunt. Residents can apply for permits through a raffle. The elk hunting season runs from October 1st through November 1st. Keep an eye on the weather today. Chance of some severe weather, maybe scattered thunderstorms in the mix. Otherwise, partly cloudy, highs in the mid to upper 80s. 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
7: This is Morning Edition from NPR News. I'm Leila Fadel.
8: And I'm A. Martinez. In Spain and France, hundreds of thousands of people are fleeing wildfires. In France, the fire has burned through an area four times the size of Paris. Sebastian Braddock is a reporter with the Paris-based AFP news agency. He's covering the fires from Les Cafarets on the southwestern coast, where they have lost internet access. Sebastian, what's happening where you are?
9: So I'm in a firefighting convoy heading south of Les Cafarets on a peninsula which is the focus of much of the early firefighting efforts. And here what we've got are firefighters and accompanied by volunteers attempting to put the brakes on this fire as quickly as possible before temperatures reach 100 degrees Fahrenheit either this afternoon or tomorrow as a heat wave sweeps across much of the region affected by this fire, the worst France has seen since 1949.
8: You mentioned that more heat is on the way. What kinds of preparations are being done to try and just be ready for this?
9: Well, it's not just heat. It's also wind. Wind is turning easterly, and that means you've got dry winds from further inland. They're whipping up the flames like bellows. And that means that what I've

0: Coming up on 7:43, just ahead in about 7 minutes, Leila talks with a Washington Post reporter who covers national security, looking at the issue, have the U.S. boat strikes reduced drug smuggling into this country by sea? And then, did you have a donut phone in the 1970s, later in the program, close to 8 o'clock? We'll talk about, I think they had a fancy name, the Sculptura phone. If you had one, you know what I'm talking about. Smithsonian has an amazing exhibit digging into the story behind that funny-shaped phone. Keep an eye on the sky. We've said it all morning, but there is a chance we could see a bit of severe weather activity this afternoon. As a cold front moves through, it will bring a chance of rain, maybe some thunderstorms. Beginning, forecasters say, after 1 o'clock this afternoon into the early evening. Highs, mid to upper 80s. Cooler tomorrow in the low 80s. Right now, 70 in downtown Asheville.
1: I'm Tim Franks, host of BBC NewsHour. Coming up today, Netanyahu in Washington. Can he harden U.S. strategy on Iran? On the front line of Ecuador's war against the cocaine cartels, the unregulated pesticides of Kenya, and the Dante-esque inferno of Italian football.
0: Those are some of the stories you'll hear on the BBC NewsHour coming up at 9 here on BPR News. 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
3: It's Morning Edition from NPR News. I'm E. Martinez.
4: And I'm Leila Fadel. In Mexico, one of Latin America's most prestigious universities is dealing with a massive cheating scandal. The National Autonomous University of Mexico uses an exam to determine who gets in. This year, for the first time ever, the exam was taken online and at home, and an analysis suggests many cheated. Here's NPR's Eder Peralta.
5: As university administrators meet inside, protesters gather outside at the university's quad. We demand honesty, not artificial intelligence, they shout. Leonardo Ruiz, 18, says his exam results were invalidated. Ruiz was studying for the applied mathematics exam.
6: Siempre tuve un promedio excelente y la verdad me enorgullece.
5: I always had an excellent GPA, and I'm proud of what I've done. He assumes his exam was flagged for cheating because he scored too well. But he says he did it by studying. He says he did see ads on TikTok where they were selling answers to the exam.
6: Pero la verdad no me atreví a pedirlas.
5: But the truth is, I didn't dare order them.
6: Más que nada por miedo a que me lo cancelaran, pero pues resultó igual.
5: Honestly, I was scared that they'd invalidate my test, but in the end, I ended up in the same place. As we talk, the crowd grows. An in-person test, they demand, an in-person retake. This whole scandal started when students and professors began analyzing results of the exams. Test by test, students and professors began noticing the bell curve was suddenly bulging unnaturally to the right, to the side of more right answers.
7: They have like 30% or 40% more correct results than in previous years.
5: Raul Rojas, who teaches AI at the Free University of Berlin and statistics at the University of Nevada, Reno, says when he looked at all the test scores, he didn't find the kind of deviation you can chalk up to an easier test or perhaps a smarter class. The only explanation, he says, is cheating.
7: My conclusion is that almost half of the students were cheating when taking the exam online.
5: He calculates about 75,000 students cheated. Unprecedented, he says. Torrojas, the university which Mexicans call UNAM, was naive. They thought they could move this test online without a pilot program and without taking into account how widespread cheating has become across the globe after the pandemic and with the advent of AI.
7: And it was very easy to cheat the system.
5: The tests were open for 17 days, giving ample chance for friends or internet entrepreneurs to leak or sell test questions. Blind spots in technology also allowed students to have someone else take their test. The university has suspended all new enrollment, and they have formed an investigative committee saying all options, including a mass retest, are on the table. Back on campus, another group of protesters show up to complain the mass cheating also skewed the curve.
8: Yo siempre dije que si el examen hubiera sido presencial, yo sí me hubiera quedado.
5: Samantha Solorzano Alaniz says any other year, she would have gotten in. This year, she missed it by 5 points. The cheating, she says, was an open secret.
8: Y me esforcé todo lo que pude y no me siento mal porque para mí yo me quedé.
5: I gave it my all and I don't feel bad, she says, because I believe I made the grade. She hopes the university retests everyone, this time in person. Ada Peralta, NPR News, Mexico City.
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0: Many of us turn to faith in our most challenging moments, faith in a higher being or a set of values or in a practice to find understanding, meaning, or comfort. For the next installment of Pending, our series on living with uncertainty, we talk about faith of all kinds, religious and non-religious, and what it can do in tough times. That's next time on 1A.
1: Check out 1A this morning, 10 to noon. That is in the second hour of the program here on BPR News. Thank you for tuning in. Coming up in about 5-6 minutes, we're going to talk about the donut phone. I don't think it's called the donut phone in the story, but I had one and that's what we called it. It's now a collector's item, but back in a long time ago, in the 70s, it was a popular item. So stay tuned for that story. Then we'll have a news update. Of course, we've said it all morning, keeping an eye on the weather, a hit or miss chance that we could see some scattered shower activity, and packed inside that, some severe thunderstorms, a chance of hail and high winds. We're not seeing any big alerts or warnings, but it is a possibility. So just be aware, somewhere after 1 o'clock this afternoon into the evening for much of the BPR listening area.
2: 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I'm Amy Martinez.
3: And I'm Leila Fadil. U.S. attacks on boats in the Caribbean and Eastern Pacific have

0: one in white just to age myself. They were fantastic, which I had kept it. Well, that wraps up the 7 o'clock hour of Morning Edition. We'll have a news update for you and usher in the final hour of the program here on BPR News. 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
1: Good morning. Haitians and Syrians who came to the U.S. legally are waiting to be deported. The Supreme Court let the Trump administration end their legal status. Will ICE start targeting them soon? It's Morning Edition from NPR News. Majorities of Republicans, Democrats, and Independents all say there is a corruption problem in politics. Amy Martinez.
2: And I'm Leila Fadel. One major factor is President Trump, who has made at least $2 billion in office this term. And a newly discovered letter from Susan B. Anthony shows how she tried to convince President Ulysses S. Grant to support women's right to vote. It's Tuesday, July 28th. On this day in 1868, the 14th Amendment went into effect. Among other things, it granted citizenship to all persons born or naturalized in the U.S. The news is next.
3: Live from NPR News in Washington, I'm Janine Herbst. Both Ukrainian President Zelensky and Israeli Prime Minister Benjamin Netanyahu are in Washington today for the funeral of the late Senator Lindsey Graham and to meet separately with President Trump. Their presence shows just how important Graham was in shaping their relationships with Trump, as NPR's Franco Ordonez reports.
4: Graham really was one of the most tenacious supporters of those two countries. And he's really leaving behind a void, because I'm not sure there's another political leader who can step in to advocate like he did for both Israel and Ukraine, and certainly not someone who had the president's ear as Graham did. So the fact that the leaders are going to be meeting with Trump, there's kind of a certain symmetry that they're having to make the case themselves that Graham used to do on their behalf.
3: NPR's Franco Ordonez. Graham's funeral will be held at the National Cathedral this afternoon, and Trump is expected to speak. It's already been a record year for Cyclospora, the diarrhea-causing parasite that's expected to sicken thousands more, this amid deep cuts to public health. NPR's Yuki Noguchi has more.
5: For money to handle outbreaks and food safety, states rely mostly on grants from the Centers for Disease Control and Prevention and the Food and Drug Administration. The Trump administration's cuts to federal agencies slashed those grants. Sarah Sorcher is Regulatory Affairs Director for the Center for Science in the Public Interest.
6: Delays, lack of clarity, just time to solving problems are all symptoms of this broader issue that particular state and local public health departments are in crisis.
5: Many states have cut staff who investigate outbreaks, she says, leading to consumer confusion about which foods are safe to eat. Yuki Noguchi, NPR News.
3: In Spain, crews are battling wildfires that have devastated nearly 200,000 acres across the country. NPR's Miguel Macias has more.
7: Firefighting crews took advantage of the lower temperatures overnight to make progress at the three main fires burning in Spain. The wildfire in the region of Avila, which started last week Wednesday, is now the largest on record in the country. Prime Minister Pedro Sanchez visited the affected areas in the region of Castellón in eastern Spain, where another fire has been active for the past 4 days. He said the next hours ahead of an upcoming heat wave are vital. Sanchez asked citizens to be extremely careful and take every measure to prevent more fires. Miguel Macias, NPR News, Seville, Spain.
3: Wildfires are also raging in France, forcing hundreds of thousands to evacuate. France's President Macron calls it the most severe situation in the country since World War II. Dangerous and extreme heat is hitting much of the central U.S. to the East Coast this week. The National Weather Service says high temperatures in the Southwest will reach the upper 90s to low 100s in several places. 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
0: Good morning, and thanks for tuning in to BPR News 805, 70 in downtown Asheville. Bit of cloud cover across the region. Temperatures holding in the upper 60s. We'll see highs today, mid to upper 80s. With a chance of scattered showers, forecasters say be weather aware today, as we could see a bit of thunderstorm activity, a slight chance of hail and high winds beginning this afternoon, close to 2 into early evening. Along with the weather, I'm Helen Chickering, and we're watching a number of stories across the state, including North Carolina is joining 24 other states in suing the Trump administration, alleging the federal government is unlawfully threatening to withhold some federal funding if states don't make certain changes to how they administer elections. The Department of Homeland Security recently approved funding for counterterrorism and disaster recovery efforts through FEMA, but the department says states must adopt new election policies addressing the Trump administration's concerns, including paper ballots and immigrant voting, before they can receive the grants. Well, a group of North Carolina lawmakers created to boost education in the state is starting to draft recommendations for policy change. WFDD's Amy Diaz has details.
9: The Blue Ribbon Commission on Public Education began meeting in April. At this month's meeting, co-chair Don Martin, who heads the Forsyth County Commission, named three topics the group wants to address first.
10: We are focusing on strengthening early literacy, strengthening the teacher pipeline, and modernizing the current accountability system.
9: Members talked about aligning educator preparation programs with the science of reading and broadening access to pre-K. For the second topic, they discussed the importance of raising teacher pay and expanding mentorship programs for beginning educators. The commission also proposed incorporating factors other than test scores into measuring a school's performance grade. The recommendations are in a draft stage right now. They'll review them again at their meeting in August before taking a final vote in September. In Winston-Salem, I'm Amy Diaz.
0: Avery County Schools is asking the community for input as the district searches for a new superintendent. They've been without one since December. Parents, staff, and community members are invited to fill out an online survey about qualities and priorities they want in the district's next leader. The survey is open through this week and is available on the Avery County Schools website. Keep an eye on the weather today. It may pass by, but forecasters say there is a chance we could see some severe thunderstorm activity this afternoon with a chance of high winds and maybe a bit of hail. Otherwise, partly cloudy skies, highs in the mid to upper 80s, and then cooler for the rest of the week. Partly sunny tomorrow, highs are expected to be in the low 80s. 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
1: It's Morning Edition from NPR News. I'm Amy Martinez in Los Angeles, California.
2: And I'm Leila Fadil in Washington, D.C. Hundreds of thousands of Haitians and Syrians who are in the United States legally could face deportation any day now.
1: The Supreme Court sided with the Trump administration earlier this year, allowing it to revoke the Temporary Protected Status, or TPS, for those groups. In a few minutes, we'll hear from an attorney who represented Haitians with TPS in that Supreme Court case. If they want to stay, they need to find another legal avenue to stay in the country.
2: Joining us is WOSU reporter George Shilcock, based in Columbus, Ohio. Good morning, George.
11: Good morning, Leila.
2: So how many Haitians in Ohio are facing deportation, and how are they preparing?
11: Columbus is one of the larger cities in the United States with a sizable number of Haitian immigrants, nearly 30,000 in all, with over half on TPS. In nearby Springfield, Ohio, there are about 12,000 on TPS. That's the community of Haitian immigrants that President Trump and his allies smeared with false accusations that they were eating cats and dogs. Many here feel out of sorts, as they've had to wait and see if this legal limbo would allow them to stay. Yola Lamar with the Haitian Community Network has been trying to help the refugees. She said recently many are getting their affairs in order, while others are trying to apply for another legal status to stay in the place they've called home for, in some cases, over a decade.
12: We are acknowledging the fear, we are acknowledging the travesty that is taking place and the level of uncertainty that they do feel. And then secondly, we are making sure that they have the right resources in their reach.
2: Now, the Trump administration has argued temporary protected status is just that, temporary, but it's also a designation for people whose countries are just too dangerous to go back to. Is Haiti considered safe to return to?
11: By most accounts, no. The Trump administration even had mixed guidance on this debate between its agencies. If you ask the Department of Homeland Security, which I did, they say conditions have improved sufficiently to support the return of Haitian nationals. However, the U.S. Secretary of State's office considers Haiti unsafe to travel to and notes commercial flights from the U.S. to the country's capital, Port-au-Prince, are suspended. The travel advisory notes this is due to the risk of crime, kidnapping, terrorism, unrest, and limited health care. Violent, heavily armed gangs, some of whom are considered terrorist organizations by the U.S., control much of the country.
2: Ohio's Republican Governor Mike DeWine has been at odds with President Trump on this decision. Has he heard anything about whether and when Immigration and Customs Enforcement might target TPS holders?
11: DeWine told reporters Monday he had seen reports from CBS and Fox News citing unnamed sources that ICE would start targeting this community in Ohio. But DeWine says he hasn't heard anything himself.
13: I'm reading the same reports that you're seeing, which indicates that will be happening, but we don't have any official word at all from ICE.
11: DeWine calls the decision ending TPS a mistake and defends the community, noting their contributions to the economy at restaurants and in healthcare. DeWine says the Trump administration may not be thinking about this, and the outgoing Republican governor called for legal immigration reform.
2: So what do we know about the administration's plans?
11: The Department of Homeland Security told me in a statement it doesn't discuss ongoing or future operations. However, DHS did encourage eligible individuals to utilize the Customs and Border Protection Home Program to have a safe and orderly departure. DHS General Counsel James Percival said, quote, "The good news is it's not too late to get a $2,600 check and a free flight home."
2: That's George Shilcock with WOSU in Columbus, Ohio. Thank you, George.
11: You're welcome.
1: Immigration attorney Ira Kurzban represented Haitian TPS holders. He was one of the lawyers who fought the Trump administration's efforts to end their TPS at the Supreme Court. He is also author of Kurzban's Immigration Law Sourcebook. Ira, so there are government websites that say that TPS for Haitians and Syrians is over

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1: If you're house shopping, you know it's only getting more expensive.
2: If you want to make a dive into buying a house, you're going into the deep end. There is no kiddie pool of a starter home.
1: I'm Sasha Pfeiffer. Median U.S. home prices hit another record high this summer. That's been a boon for sellers, but others are priced out. How the wealth gap between renters and owners has gotten wider than ever on All Things Considered from NPR News.
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0: representing North Carolina sheriffs, police chiefs, and prosecutors, is urging the State House to pass new regulations on hemp products. The Senate has already approved the bill. It would restrict sales of hemp-derived products to people under 21 and set new limits on THC levels in those products. The restrictions match federal rules set to go into effect in November. Supporters say the measure would help keep intoxicating hemp consumables away from young people, but Rick Brownfield with Rocky River Hemp in Chatham County says the changes would put many businesses at risk.
1: So if the House passes it and Governor Stein signs it, I'm out of business as soon as he finishes striking the pen. Both HB 328 and the federal bill are throwing the baby out with the bathwater. So you got to ask why.
0: The coalition is urging House lawmakers to take up the measure when they return to Raleigh next week. Well, after a two-year hiatus, an annual parade is returning to downtown Sylva. BPR's Laura Hackett reports on how organizers work with the town to bring back the Sylva Pride Parade.
2: Sylva Pride will march downtown again, so long as the nonprofit splits the road closure costs with the town of Sylva. This news comes 2 years after the Sylva Board of Commissioners denied a permit request, citing concerns about traffic and the staff overtime cost. Paige LeBlanc, a Sylva Pride organizer, says the cancellation of the parade was unpopular.
3: From the day that decision came down, it was really strongly decried by those of us who lived here. And there's never really a possibility of us forgetting about it and of it going away.
2: Advocates then helped elect two new commissioners in favor of the parade's return. Under the new agreement, Sylva Pride will pay $1,100 to help close the road from traffic. The nonprofit has already secured enough donations to cover its share. I'm Laura Hackett, BPR News.
0: The Sylva Pride Parade is scheduled for September 20th. Elk hunting is returning to Western North Carolina for the first time since the animals were reintroduced to the region 25 years ago. Earlier this month, Governor Josh Stein signed legislation allowing just two elk hunting permits for the 2027 season, one through a raffle, another through an auction. Wildlife officials say the state waited until the elk population was large enough to support a hunt. You can find more news at our website, bpr.org. And forecasters say just keep in mind, if you're just tuning in, there's a chance of some severe weather activity, thunderstorms, maybe some hail this afternoon, highs in the mid to upper 90s. This is BPR.
4: It's Morning Edition from NPR News. Ami Martinez in Los Angeles, California.
5: And I'm Leila Fadel in Washington, D.C. Good morning. Huge majorities of Americans say corruption is a problem in politics. This, according to new research from the Brennan Center.
4: Many people talk about politicians enriching themselves, building systems that advantage the wealthy and powerful, all while ignoring the problems of regular people.
5: NPR's Mara Liasson has been covering corruption in politics, what voters think about it, and if anything can be done about it. And she's with me now. Good morning, Mara.
6: Good morning.
5: So voters say they are increasingly concerned about corruption. What is contributing to that feeling?
6: Well, the feeling isn't new, but the main thing that's contributing right now is Donald Trump. He has increased his net worth by making investments in companies with business before the government at a level never seen before, as much as $2 billion in the last year. And just to give you a few examples, he bought stock in Paramount and Warner Brothers while his Justice Department was considering whether or not to approve their merger. He bought stock in Palantir, and then he praised the company publicly, including in a social media post that listed Palantir's stock ticker. He invested in Oracle while he was trying to get that company to buy TikTok, and it goes on and on.
5: I mean, that list is jarring, and the amount, $2 billion, a huge amount of money. How does Trump respond?
6: Well, after those disclosures, he told reporters he doesn't know anything about his own investments. Other people do them for him. Here he is talking about it on the tarmac at Joint Base Andrews while standing next to Air Force One.
7: Well, you know why I'm profiting? Because the stock market's going up. Everybody's profiting. If you have a 401k, how's your 401k done? It's about up 85%. Thank you, President Trump.
6: He's acting as if everyone is in the stock market when most people can't afford to be in the stock market. But at other times, Trump has given very different answers. He said he tried to prevent his kids from making money from his office in his first term, and he didn't get any credit. He said, quote, I found out that nobody cared. And he's right. The Supreme Court gave him a kind of blanket immunity. His acting attorney general has ruled that he and his family have lifetime immunity from IRS audits of their past tax returns. His own party in Congress isn't criticizing him for doing it. So if there are no consequences for self-dealing, why should any president restrain themselves?
5: That Brennan Center report also shows that corruption

0: 8:43. Thanks for tuning in to BPR News. Marketplace Morning Report coming up in about 8 minutes. It's a big week for tech earnings. Meta, Microsoft, Apple, and Amazon all set to report. We'll get a preview of what the week might be like for big tech. And then checking in on multiple generations and their view on the economy. Different thoughts from, I guess, depending on your age. Stay tuned. Always a good listen. That's Marketplace Morning Report. Of course, we've got Marketplace Evening Report beginning at 6 this evening. Check out all the programs you can hear on BPR News and pick up your raffle ticket, the BPR Summer Car Raffle Ticket. A very, very fun fundraiser helping BPR's programs and news coverage stay strong, and somebody's going to drive away in a new car. 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
1: I'm Anthony Brooks. Bird experts in Connecticut are noticing that the iconic osprey are having fewer chicks and are struggling to feed them, and they want to know why.
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1: That's next time on Here and Now.
0: Tune in this afternoon. That's noon to 2. It's in the second hour of the program here on BPR News. 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
3: Good morning. I'm Leila Fadil. Eunice Minard celebrated her 105th birthday this month with a roar. She's loved motorcycles and cars all her life, so 10 bikers surprised her at her assisted living facility in Northwest Ohio. She even climbed on the back of one of the Harley-Davidsons to feel the wind in her hair. Minard's family was there, and her great-granddaughter said she is, quote, such a baddie. Happy birthday, Eunice.
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6: 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I'm A. Martinez.
3: And I'm Leila Fadil. Today's show co-host Savannah Guthrie is pleading again for more information about her missing mother. Her latest Instagram video seems directed at whoever took Nancy Guthrie.
7: So I'm asking you, begging you, to do the right thing now. Make the right choice. Help us find her. Tell us where to look for her.
3: It's been almost 6 months since Nancy Guthrie was reported missing outside Tucson on February 1st. Arizona Public Media reporter Katia Mendoza has been covering this case, and she joins me now. Good morning, Katia.
8: Good morning.
3: So describe this video for us.
8: Savannah Guthrie is visibly distraught, as she has been in other videos. She's still trying to appeal to whoever the abductor is. She sounds grief-stricken but empathetic. She and her family seem to be saying they just want closure.
3: So what do we know about other communications with or from the kidnappers?
8: Details from two ransom notes sent to media outlets a few days after Nancy Guthrie went missing and considered legitimate by investigators were made public on the true crime podcast Crime Junkie. In the first note, the abductors demanded millions of dollars in Bitcoin. The second note claimed Nancy Guthrie died shortly after being taken. The abductors apologized and said that they didn't realize the extent of her health conditions. Those notes were sent a few days after she was reported missing. It's worth reminding people that the Guthrie investigation is active. A task force of Pima County Sheriff's Department and FBI investigators are still on the case.

0: I'm Tim Franks, host of BBC NewsHour. Coming up today, Netanyahu in Washington. Can he harden US strategy on Iran? On the front line of Ecuador's war against the cocaine cartels, the unregulated pesticides of Kenya, and the Dante-esque inferno of Italian football.
1: To some of the stories you'll hear in about 10 minutes, that's the BBC NewsHour here on BPR News. Thanks so much for tuning in. Highs today, mid to upper 80s, have a bit of cloud cover. Slight chance we could see a bit of that severe weather that will really concentrate along central North Carolina. But still this afternoon, could see some thunderstorm activity and heavy winds. So just be aware of that slight risk and look out for any watches and alerts from the National Weather Service. 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
0: I'm Sasha Pfeiffer. Median U.S. home prices hit another record high this summer. That's been a boon for sellers, but others are priced out. How the wealth gap between renters and owners has gotten wider than ever on All Things Considered from NPR News.
2: 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And this is a good time to remind you that when you listen to BPR, you do have listening options. Right now, you're

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Here It Now begins in just a moment, right here on Blue Ridge Public Radio, BPR News. I'm Steve McCreary. 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

0: and Resources at the Wharton School of the University of Pennsylvania. It's been such a delight to speak with you, Professor. Thank you so very much.
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7: From WHYY in Philadelphia, I'm Terry Gross with Fresh Air. Today, how the right to bear arms keeps expanding while the ability to regulate guns keeps contracting. That's a theme of the new book, Ricochet, Guns, Greed, and the American Way of Violence, by today's guest, Mike McIntyre, an investigative reporter for the New York Times. McIntyre obtained thousands of pages of internal NRA files and confidential documents of firearms companies that offer new insights into the campaigns to broaden the interpretation of the Second Amendment, socialize youngsters to appreciate guns, and market to men who want to feel more masculine. One campaign issued a man card.
8: There was advertising for the Bushmaster AR-15 type rifle at one time that basically said, in a world of rapidly depleting testosterone, the Bushmaster man card declares and confirms you are a man's man.
7: First News.
9: Live from NPR News, I'm Lakshmi Singh. President Trump is remembering the late Senator Lindsey Graham as a political giant.
10: For more than 30 years, nothing of consequence happened in this Capitol without Lindsey Graham knowing about it.
9: At Graham's funeral today in the National Cathedral, Trump eulogized his former critic turned ally. At one point, Trump departed from the speech.
10: Virtually everyone, Republican or Democrat, liked Lindsey. Well, not everybody, but it sounds good. Not everybody. He was a tough cookie, okay? I have to veer from this for a second. He was a tough cookie, Darlene, but he was beautiful.
9: Trump speaking to the late senator's younger sister, Darlene Graham, who is now serving the remainder of her sibling's term in the Senate. Senator Graham died suddenly earlier this month from a tear in his aorta. He was 71 years old.

fully automatic machine guns, which otherwise you cannot get or use in the United States. Most people can. And yeah, I mean, they're kind of marketed as not just like family friendly, some of them are, but then there's also, you know, a whole kind of, you know, element of masculinity, manhood affirming things about guns, which I think a lot of, you know, people who kind of look at the gun violence problem

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0: 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I'm Juana Summers.
1: And I'm Sasha Pfeiffer. Coming up, two authors discuss their favorite road trip stories and the coincidence that linked their latest books.
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3: Live from NPR News in Culver City, California, I'm Duane Brown. Lawmakers and dignitaries gathered at the National Cathedral today in Washington to pay their respects and remember the late senator from South Carolina, Lindsey Graham. He died nearly 2 weeks ago at the age of 71. He was remembered today by several of his fellow lawmakers as the person who could make you laugh, but one you didn't want to get into a fight with. Senator John Thune said it was impossible not to like him as a human being.
4: And to Lindsey, rest in peace, my friend. I look forward to the days when you make us all laugh again.
3: President Volodymyr Zelensky was also among the dignitaries this afternoon honoring Graham, who was a strong supporter of Ukraine's fight against Russia. Israeli military raids in the occupied West Bank continue after a deadly confrontation between Jewish settlers and Palestinian villagers, NPR's Emily Fang reports.
5: Israel's defense ministry has vowed to crack down on what they called strongholds of terror in the West Bank, closing gates on roads Palestinians use and setting up new checkpoints. That's left wholesale produce seller Serhan Ali Kanan unable to get home for the last 3 days. He's been sleeping on the floor of a public market. He says the settlers come to us. We don't attack them, yet they come and destroy everything. Nearby, settlers set fire to an industrial truck and in the village over, burned down a local mosque, an act of arson the Israeli military says it's investigating. Emily Fang, NPR News, Beta in the West Bank.
3: A mixed bag of trading on Wall Street today. 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
6: Good afternoon. This is Laura Blackley with the regional news update. After a two-year hiatus, an annual parade is returning to downtown Silva. BPR's Laura Hackett reports on how organizers worked with the town to bring back the Silva Pride Parade.
7: Silva Pride will march downtown again, so long as the nonprofit splits the road closure costs with the town of Silva. This news comes 2 years after the Silva Board of Commissioners denied a permit request, citing concerns about traffic and the staff overtime cost. Paige LeBlanc, a Silva Pride organizer, says the cancellation of the parade was unpopular.
8: From the day that decision came down, it was really strongly decried by those of us who lived here. And there's never really a possibility of us forgetting about it and of it going away.
7: Advocates then helped elect two new commissioners in favor of the parade's return. Under the new agreement, Silva Pride will pay $1,100 to help close the road from traffic. The nonprofit has already secured enough donations to cover its share. I'm Laura Hackett, BPR News.

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Check out our website, bpr.org, for info and updates as they arrive. 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

Democrats are making the case that now is the time to tackle anti-corruption reforms to serve as a check on Donald Trump and to overhaul a system voters say is co-opted against their interests. That story ahead in the 5 o'clock hour of All Things Considered, right here on Blue Ridge Public Radio.

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1: In Spain, crews are still battling fires that broke out last week and have devastated nearly 200,000 acres across the country. Now, they're bracing themselves as temperatures are expected to rise again to over 100 degrees Fahrenheit starting tomorrow. That story ahead on All Things Considered. 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
4: It's All Things Considered from NPR News. I'm Sasha Pfeiffer.
5: And I'm Juana Summers. Senator Rand Paul has released COVID-era diary entries by Dr. Anthony Fauci that revive the dispute over where the virus came from.
6: Despite a preponderance of evidence towards a natural origin, they're still driving this man-made lab leak scenario.
4: First News.
7: Live from NPR News in Culver City, California, I'm Dwayne Brown. At the White House, President Trump held back-to-back meetings today with Ukrainian President Volodymyr Zelensky and Israeli Prime Minister Benjamin Netanyahu. NPR's Deepa Shivaram says the White House called the talks positive and productive, but they come at a very tense time.
8: Trump's separate meetings with Zelensky and Netanyahu come as the war between Ukraine and Russia and the war the U.S. and Israel launched against Iran have no end in sight. Earlier in the day, Trump joined Fox News for an interview and responded to questions on potential intelligence Netanyahu wanted to share with Trump on Iran's nuclear capabilities. Trump told Fox he didn't need that intel from the Israeli leader. Netanyahu, Zelensky, and Trump are all attending the funeral of South Carolina Senator Lindsey Graham that's being held in Washington. Deepa Shivaram, NPR News, The White House.
7: A rare double execution is set to take place in Florida today after the Supreme Court turned down last-minute pleas from two death row inmates. NPR's Nina Totenberg reports Florida's Governor Ron DeSantis ordered the double execution.
9: First to be put to death by lethal injection was James Duckett, convicted of rape and murder, and sentenced to death by an 8-4 jury vote. Duckett, a former police officer, had for decades maintained his innocence, but last-minute DNA testing proved inconclusive. Second to be executed is Dominic Ochacon, who at age 80 has been in prison for 40 years and is the oldest person to be executed in modern times. The jury in Ochacon's case voted for the death penalty by a vote of 7-5, which today would not suffice for execution, as the current law requires at least 8 jurors to vote for the death penalty. Nina Totenberg, NPR News, Washington.
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3: Good afternoon. This is Laura Blackley with a regional news update. North Carolina is joining two dozen other states in suing the Trump administration, alleging the federal government is unlawfully threatening to withhold some federal funding if states don't make certain changes to how they administer elections. The Department of Homeland Security recently approved funding for counterterrorism and disaster recovery efforts through FEMA. But the department says states must adopt new election policies. Addressing the administration's concerns, including paper ballots and immigrant voting, before they can receive the grants. The National Weather Service has issued a severe thunderstorm watch for all of western North Carolina until 8 o'clock tonight. Forecasters say storms that develop could bring damaging wind gusts, heavy rain, and hail. Make sure to follow us this evening, either on BPR or live here on the air, and we can keep you updated on that storm. Right now, taking a look outside, Asheville's got 88 degrees and fair skies. Looks like a 30% chance of showers and thunderstorms. Some of them could

0: could be severe, partly sunny, highs near 89 degrees. Tonight, showers and thunderstorms are likely, mainly before 8 p.m., partly cloudy with a low around 66.
1: That incident 2 weeks ago left Shanahan with a concussion, broken nose, ribs, and left hand. This is NPR.

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1: Friends Penelope and Sam, both 7 years old, say their favorite part of camp is pool time. NPR is only using their first names because they're minors. Here's Penelope.
2: I like playing mermaid, or like I'm a mermaid, or like I'm a human and then I turn into a mermaid. And like I use one of the pool noodles as a dolphin. And I play with my friends.
1: Last week looked a little different at Beauvoir. The kids played inside one day due to hazardous air quality from wildfire smoke. Some days were so hot this summer, their outdoor time was also cut down. Research shows that heat waves, droughts, hurricanes, and floods have become more intense and more frequent due to human-caused climate change. Penelope and Sam both know the term climate change.
2: Climate change means, like, the areas around you are just, like, changing all around you all the time.
3: Yeah, do you feel like it's changed your summer this summer?
2: Yeah, it's changed my summer a lot. Because at Girl Scouts camp, the theme was teddy bear tea and I couldn't even do the theme. So that means I couldn't have
1: tea. She said it was too hot to have tea outdoors with her friends. Drew McKay, the camp's executive director, said over the past few years, they've had more extreme weather events. So now they're better prepared for indoor fun.
4: For example, we'll have a space that has Hot Wheel cars and ramps.
1: For kids, summer is a sanctuary. 3 months of freedom from schoolwork. For many parents, summer is more of a scramble to get their kids outside one way or another. Lauren Smith said for her kids in Pennsylvania this summer, it's been extreme heat, then wildfire smoke, then thunderstorms.
5: The summer is kind of like a waiting game, just waiting to do some stuff outside. It's been a challenge.
1: A 2024 Gallup survey found that 55% of American parents reported their school-age kids attend at least one structured summer program. Henry DeHart is the CEO of the American Camp Association, which gives accreditation and guidance to hundreds of camps across the country. A few decades ago, he says,
6: a camp might have had 3 or 4 or 5 days with the heat index over 105. Now they may have 8 or 10.
1: That's why camps are more prepared for indoor activities. But for some camps this year, that wasn't possible.
7: We made a decision for early evacuation of our entire camp.
1: Ben Hoffman is the executive director of Camp Widgiewagen in Ely, Minnesota. The program hosts over 700 kids each summer. Their base camp was right in the path of the smoke. It meant 17-year-old Eleanor Pitts had to leave camp early.
8: And we were like, wait, so this is our last night? And we all just started crying.
1: Saying goodbye was tough.
8: We become the closest group of people. They were genuinely my family by the end. But going forward, trips are just going to be different just because of this climate change situation.
1: Back in D.C., Beauvoir camp director Drew McKay said being ready to adapt to extreme weather is now part of the summer camp job.
4: For us, it's a new reality, but it's not just the heat. It's other types of weather patterns and factors.
1: The kids, on the other hand, are more focused on their free swim time. Ava Berger, NPR News, Washington.
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10: 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NPR's Sasha Pfeiffer talks with Sarah Snook, star of this limited series All Her Fault, about parenting and going through emotional and physical ringers for roles. That story just ahead on All Things Considered. 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

0: She said that, you know, Trump cannot scare us with death.
1: Trump cannot scare us with death. In other words, we're willing to die in order to seek this revenge.
0: People did not want diplomacy. They did not want the talks. They were not for compromising. There was definitely a lot of calls for the killing of Trump. There was definitely a lot of death to America, death to Israel. And I think if there's one word that really defined these public mourning ceremonies, it's the word revenge, which is intiqam. We saw that written in English, in Arabic, in Farsi. It was on banners, it was on posters, it was on flags. Like, you know, people were wearing shirts that basically said that. And pretty much like the dozens and dozens of people that I interviewed throughout my time in Iran at these massive ceremonies and processions, that is the message everybody wanted to leave with me, that we will not compromise and we want revenge for our slain leader. During these public mourning ceremonies, the public very much showed how they felt about some of these political leaders who had gone and had taken part in the negotiations with the United States. So you had, for instance, Iran's president and Iran's foreign minister showing up to these events, and they were confronted and targeted by crowds who basically were very angry at the fact that they had taken part in these diplomatic talks. And you have like all these hardliners, right, who are very much opposed to these negotiations and diplomacy with the United States. And the only thing that they talk about and they think about and they repeat consistently is that we want intiqam, intiqam, revenge, revenge.
1: It was amid these intense calls for revenge, as the Ayatollah's funeral drew to a close, that the divisions Abdi saw on the streets played out on an even bigger scale. In a surprise move, Iran struck three ships in the Strait of Hormuz.
2: A U.S. official telling me that this was a gross violation of the Memorandum of Understanding by Iran.
1: Now, the and that delicate peace agreement with the United States began to crumble. After the break, my colleague, Farnaz Fasihi, on the war playing out inside of Iran's government. We'll be right back.
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1: I'm Michael Barbaro. This is The Daily. My colleague, Farnaz Fasihi, on the war playing out inside of Iran's government. Farnaz, Abdi just described this profound divide that was on display during the Ayatollah's funeral between hardline religious supporters of the regime

0: and the government officials who negotiated a peace deal with the U.S. And when Iran attacked U.S. ships, the first question, I think quite logically, was who was responsible for that decision? And had these hardliners persuaded the government to restart this war?
1: Well, that's a really good question. I think we haven't reached a definitive answer on exactly who made the decision. And

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3: This is The World. I'm Marco Werman. The United States is not the only country celebrating a milestone birthday this month. This 4th of July marked not just 250 years for the U.S., but also 80 years of independence for the Philippines. In 1946, the Treaty of Manila gave the Philippines its independence from the U.S. The decades leading up to independence and the ones that followed would reshape the world, and especially Southern California. Corey Suzuki of KPBS reports on that history and how San Diego became home to one of the largest Filipino communities in the nation.
4: It was the 4th of July, and crowds had filled the streets of Manila. Planes thundered overhead. Soldiers marched through the Philippines' capital city, carrying the U.S. flag. The year was 1946. For half a century, the U.S. had colonized the island nation. Now,

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